That was Thunderhill bringing us an honor song, Youngbird bringing us a flag song, and Eugene Alexis bringing us a drum song, First Nation. Coming up next is Miller Clark, Randall Pascoman, Northern Crees, Southern Thunder, 12 Gauge, Red Lake Singers. 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

That was Red Lake Singers bringing us a powwow song, 12 Gauge with LW, Southern Thunder with Angela Thurman's song, Northern Cree with Hearts in His Eyes, Randall Praskman with Pride and Joy, and Miller Clark bringing us a war dance song. Coming up next is going to be 30 minutes of no interruption, just straight music. We have Marlon coming up, Young Spirit, Robert, Wayne Silas, Northern Cree, and Tanisha. All here on Monday's Morning Native Show. 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

0: That was Tanisha Begay with Dreams. 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Coming up next, our Ute Word for the Week.
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0: All right, that was Vincent Craig with Catch the Spirit. 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So this music is dedicated to you. Coming up next is Buddy Tabor, Kimberly Dawn, Ernest Munoz, Sharon Birch, The Tribe. We're going to switch it back up to some powwow. Rocky Boy Singers, Elk Soldier, and Mandaree Singers. Here is Buddy Tabor with Black Crow Night on Monday's Morning Native Show.
1: And then you'll know this is a red.

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When the horses run and kick, it's a sign of rain. When the owl calls your name, there is no cure for that. When it comes my time to go, let my hole be decorated with cheap plastic flowers. You know, the kind that bloom on the graves of the poor and the illiterate. 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
1: From NPR News, I'm Lakshmi Singh. President Trump's now threatening to extend the U.S.'s latest hefty tariffs on Canadian goods to imports of cars, trucks, auto parts, and steel as of the new year. He had already imposed 50% tariffs after Canadian Prime Minister Mark Carney walked out of Friday's talks. He said the U.S. was pushing new unfair terms. Carney is promising tit-for-tat levies on American goods. Former Canadian diplomat Colin Robertson says fertilizer to Midwest farmers stands to be affected.
2: We also provide electricity from Ontario to the Northeast, and the premier, again, the conservative premier of Ontario, has said, well, maybe we'll put a tax on that as well. So there are things that Canada could do that would hurt Canadians and hurt Americans.
1: But U.S. Trade Representative Jameson Greer says Canada stands to suffer more than the U.S.
3: I think this is a little bit of a tempest in a teapot. The tariffs went into place over the weekend, which we warned about for a long time. They only cover about 5% of Canadian trade and only 0.06% of U.S. overall consumption.
1: Meanwhile, the U.S. is preparing to launch intensified economic warfare on Iran. This afternoon, Treasury Secretary Scott Bessent is expected to disclose details of a strategy designed to financially isolate Iran with major sanctions against that country. That includes pressure on other countries to refrain from doing business with Iran. The U.S. already has a naval blockade on the country. NPR's Emily Feng has more.
4: Alan Ayer was a longtime American diplomat and a former member of the U.S.'s nuclear negotiating team until 2015. He's very familiar with the nearly five-decade history of American sanctions on Iran.
5: When it comes to sanctions, we've done the low-hanging fruit, the mid-hanging fruit, the high-hanging fruit, the tree, you know, so there are no new sanctions that are effective.
4: Meaning little is left to impose new sanctions on. Bessent and Trump have said they will target countries and governments that host entities which help Iran evade penalties. Emily Feng, NPR News, Washington.
1: The fast-moving Hawk Fire near Reno, Nevada has grown to more than 15,000 acres, 0% contained. Hundreds of people spent the night in an evacuation center. Others slept in their cars and RVs after being evacuated. Maria Palma of member station KUNR has the latest.
6: The Red Cross is running the evacuation center, which has a capacity of 900 beds. About 90,000 people are in the combined evacuation and get set to evacuate areas. The Washoe County School District canceled classes for all schools today. NV Energy says about 10,000 customers in northern Nevada are without power. Fire officials say several homes have been lost, but don't have an exact number. Road closures and evacuations are causing traffic delays in the area. Some residents reported being stuck in traffic for up to 4 hours as they tried to evacuate. And the Washoe County Sheriff's Office says the fire was human caused.
1: That's Maria Palmer reporting. It's NPR News. China has postponed its lunar mission that was scheduled to take off in the coming days. An update from NPR's Jennifer Pak.
7: China's unmanned spacecraft named Chang'e 7 was set to search for frozen water near the moon's south pole. It also meant to make breakthroughs in key technologies, including high-precision soft landing on the lunar surface and exploring craters that are permanently in the shadows, says state-run Xinhua News Agency. For weeks, the spacecraft had been in China's southern Hainan Island preparing for the mission. But on Sunday, after the China Manned Space Agency had done a comprehensive assessment, it said the spacecraft did not meet the conditions for launch for now, but did not set a new date. Jennifer Pak, NPR News, Beijing.
1: New Zealand's government has introduced legislation to Parliament to ban children under the age of 16 from using social media. Kristen Kokolia has the latest.
8: Prime Minister Christopher Luxon spoke about what is at the heart of the bill.
9: It's not about technology. It's actually about our children.
8: The New Zealand bill requires tech companies to take reasonable steps to verify the ages of their users and proposes fines of up to 10% of global revenues for platforms that fail to comply. Australia became the first country to restrict children's use of platforms like TikTok, Facebook and YouTube. Official data showed millions of accounts were closed, but with little change to children's online behaviour. Canada, Brazil and Indonesia have also introduced bans, while France's top court blocked a bill finding that it infringes on freedom of expression and privacy. For NPR News, I'm Christina Kokolya in Melbourne, Australia.
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0: Yeah, yeah, yeah. Everybody there. And this is KSUT Treble Radio. We are KSUT Ignacio, KUUT Farmington, KZNM Toyoak, our sister chime, streaming on our app, KSUT. Let me see. The app is called, yeah, KSUT. 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Here is Eagle Whistle, followed by Blackfoot Confederacy, Sharpshooter, The Tribe. Oops, who's calling me? The Boys, Bullhorn, Little Bear, and Pound Banker bringing us an inner tribal. Here is Eagle Whistle.

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1: and your sign? All right. We ding. This morning, I'm breathing all heavy in the mic. This morning went by super fast. Our last set, we have Quentin Tutsis Fun with Nakoa Heavy Runner, Big Bear, Miller Clark, Northern Cree, Glenn and Wayne Silas Jr. And then taking us out of Monday's morning native show is The Tribe with Bye Bye Bye. Here is Quentin Tutsis bringing us a song called Round.

0: All right, that is Wayne Stylish Jr. with I Can't Believe. Glenn with The Way Love Goes. Northern Cree with Saddleback. Miller Clark and Tom Ware with The Pizza Song. Big Bear with The Round Dance. Nikoi Heavy Runner with Remember the Night. Fawn Wood with Grandmother Song. And Clinton Tatutsis bringing us round. Taking us out of Monday's Morning Native Show is The Tribe with Ba Ba Bye. Don't forget.
1: It's time for me to say goodbye.
0: Don't forget, this Thursday is our special runoff election. Polls will open at 7 a.m. and close at 7 p.m. Emergency absentee ballot request deadline is Wednesday, August 26 by 5 p.m. The 2026 special runoff election will be held at 285 Lincoln Street, McNasha, Colorado. On the ballot, vote for one, Christine Sage and Adam Red. Again, that is our special runoff election, August 27th. Polls open at 7 a.m. and close at 7 p.m.

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Welcome to Native America Calling. I'm Sean Spruce. An insatiable drive to learn carried Lori Arviso Alvord to medical school at Stanford University and then on to become the first ever female Navajo surgeon. But that same enthusiasm for learning also made her realize healing patients on the Navajo Nation required more than just her clinical skills in the operating room. Alvord will join us today as our native in the spotlight to discuss her groundbreaking career in medicine. That's coming up after the news.

0: This is National Native News. I'm Jill Freitas. FBI Director Kash Patel met with tribal law enforcement partners in Albuquerque last week. The visit comes on the heels of the agency launching a new tool to raise public awareness over missing and murdered indigenous cases. KJZZ's Gabriel Pietrasio has details.
1: It's called Voices Not Forgotten, a webpage featuring select unsolved crimes across Indian country where the FBI is seeking the public's help by offering $25,000 minimum rewards. But as DeAndra Reed with the Albuquerque nonprofit Coalition to Stop Violence Against Native Women notes, this tool isn't exhaustive.
2: You know, I looked at this website that they have, and I didn't see my sister on there.
1: 22 years ago, Navajo teenager Tiffany Reed went missing while walking to high school in Shiprock, New Mexico.
2: Antoinette Caidito is on there, and she's missing for about 40 years. So I don't see what the difference is between her case and my sister's case. And a lot of times, our relatives fall through the cracks. The visibility is very important, but it's not the finish line.
1: For National Native News, I'm Gabriel Pietrasio.
0: There's been a surge of mining companies looking to dig for minerals in the Southwest, including near tribal communities. KNAU's Chris Clements explains why so many of these companies are Canadian.
3: It boils down to this. Canada has a unique tax system that allows mining companies that are exploring projects to pass their costs along to investors. John Steen, a professor at the University of British Columbia, says Canada is home to hundreds of those companies. Steen says Canadian firms are responding to President Trump's push to end reliance on China for critical minerals. Take Chicana Copper, which is using a subsidiary to explore mining copper on the Navajo Nation. Or Laramide Resources, which wants to mine uranium near the site of the largest release of radioactive mining material in U.S. history.
4: The growth in uranium mining in the United States is unprecedented.
3: James Hopkins, an associate professor at the University of Arizona, says the reason for that is due, in part, to the rollback of mining regulations.
4: With the increased deregulation, you're seeing these conflicts arising more and more.
3: Hopkins says the flurry of mining projects, including some proposed by Canadian companies, is causing pushback from tribes who have long borne the environmental consequences of mining. For KNAU, I'm Chris Clements in Flagstaff.
0: The South Dakota Board of Minerals and Environment took actions affecting two proposed uranium projects in the Black Hills. South Dakota Searchlight's Megan O'Brien has more.
5: The Dewey Burdock project has been on hold for more than a decade. Project leaders want to mine for uranium near Edgemont in the southern Black Hills. The Dewey Burdock project needs federal, state, and local permitting. After being held up by legal challenges, it secured the remaining federal permits it needs and will start seeking state permits. The Board of Minerals and Environment approved a socioeconomic study, which will help the board understand the economic, environmental, and community impacts of the project. A new state law requires the board to have language interpretation services available at hearings for those who need it, such as Lakota speakers. Some of the project opponents are members of Lakota tribes. A lawsuit by a project opponent against the board alleges it violated due process because an interpreter wasn't available on the first day of a May permit hearing. The lawsuit is ongoing in federal court, and the hearing is on hold. Opponents to the drilling project say it could endanger the canyon walls, which are lined with ancient Native American petroglyphs. Others say Native American spiritual practices at the site could be disrupted, and the drilling could endanger local water sources. For National Native News, I'm Megan O'Brien.
0: And I'm Jill Freitas.
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9: This is Native America Calling. I'm Sean Spruce. Lori Arviso Alvord didn't do well in her first college science classes. The experience left her with a feeling that she had a limited road ahead if she pursued a career in the sciences. But encouragement from a mentor after graduating college prompted her to give it another try. That leap of faith led her to Stanford Medical School, which then led to her becoming the first female Navajo board-certified surgeon. But even then, Alvord was struck with the feeling that treatment for her fellow Navajo patients required more than just technical knowledge. She spent her career expanding her own understanding of Western medicine alongside traditional teachings in order to better treat the needs of her patients. It has not always been the easiest path to walk. She is now a surgeon in the Yakima Valley in Washington State. She is also our Native in the Spotlight today. Listeners can join our conversation. Call us at 1-800-996-2848. That is also 1-800-99-NATIVE. Joining us now on Zoom in Prosser, Washington is Dr. Lori Arviso Alvord. She is attending surgeon at Astria Toppenish Hospital and an author. She is Dene. Dr. Alvord, good morning and welcome to Native America Calling.
10: Hey, Sean.
9: It's great to have you on the show. Where do we begin? Your career began after completing medical school in 1985, and then a general surgery residency. Both took place at Stanford. You then returned to the IHS Indian Health Service facility in Gallup, New Mexico, not far from where you grew up. Dr. Alvord, take us back to that time in your decision to return to the Navajo Nation.
10: Sean, but first I'm supposed to give my clans.
9: Absolutely. My apologies. Feel free to further introduce your take as much time as you need, Dr. Alvord.
10: No worries. Yate, Lori Arviso Alvord, Yinishe, Biligana Dosina Jine, Bashishchin. So yes, I am a member of the Sinajini clan and the Biligana, if you can call them a clan. and I am originally from Crown Point, New Mexico, and currently live in Prosser. So, all right, now I'll answer your questions, okay? My grandma would be mad if I didn't do it like that, right? So, what was my decision? Well, so first thing is that Indian Health Service provided a scholarship for medical school, and they covered 3 years of my 4 years of training. And part of that scholarship requires a payback. So for every year they cover your expenses, you work for them a year. And so they asked for 3 years, but I gave them 6 years. And that's because I was able to come back to the operating room that was closest to my home. And that was where I wanted to be anyway. So it was really sort of a win-win. I got most of medical debt taken care of, and I was able to serve my tribe and the Zuni tribe.
9: Now, how many years were you there at Gallup Indian Medical Center?
10: 6 years. Yeah, 91 to 97.
9: Now, you wrote a memoir. It's titled The Scalpel and the Bear. It was published in 2000, and you describe that you had to go against your cultural beliefs to become a surgeon. And you also write that you were trained how to be a surgeon, but not how to be a healer. Tell me more about that. And do you think it's still a big barrier for Native Americans who consider the medical field?
10: Yeah, it is. The book is The Scalpel and the Silver Bear. It's because my clan, the Sinajini, they are from the mountain Sisnajin, which is our eastern sacred mountain, which is also considered bear country. And that's a bear clan, one of our four bear clans. So the bear was just something I always kind of kept inside my mind for strength and power and representation of our culture. You know, the thing that was the hardest was in medical school, you learn about anatomy by using cadavers, which are bodies that are no longer alive. And our teaching is that we're not supposed to touch those. And so that was a real dilemma, honestly, that took a lot of thought and prayer and discussion with people. And, you know, finally, you know, it was just one of those things where I had to make the decision if I did this.

0: would have violated the trust they already had in me. And I just was really uncomfortable with that. So, you know, that's kind of the way that I started working on trying to create ways of treating patients that were very, very respectful of their culture.
1: Okay. We're going to take a short break. We'll come back and continue our conversation today with Dr. Lori Arviso-Alvord.

0: Cultural customs and familial connections within tribes can make Native American marriages complex. That's on top of the financial pressures, differing parenting styles, and communication breakdowns that test nearly all unions. We'll talk about the elements of a strong Native marriage coming up on the next Native America Calling.
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Hey there, I hope you're enjoying this beautiful Monday evening so far. I'm Kenny B, and I think I have just what you need to wind down tonight. For the next hour, I'll bring you an ethnotronic transfusion on Kuni Nashua.

You've been listening to an ethnotronic transfusion on Kuni Nashua. I'm Kenny B. Have a great night. I'll be back again next Monday evening at 10.

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Winning a Grammy in 2020 for the Best Contemporary Instrumental Album, that's the once husband and wife duo of Rodrigo y Gabriela in the title track of their newest album, Our Home, on the mainstream. No Escano, I'm Brett Mabee, and if you have the option to stick around for the entire time, I highly encourage you to do just that, because we're going to be enjoying music from Murianne Bradley, Tyler Childers, later on, Wheel Up, and KP. That's the Swinomish brilliant singer-songwriter Catherine Paul, best known for her work with Black Belt Eagle Scout. Mike Polizzi coming up before this first set is through. But right now, it's rising star Violet Grohl, who just released her highly anticipated debut album, Be Sweet to Me. The album does pull from a lot of late 80s, early 90s, grunge influences, of course, like her dad's band Nirvana and Pixies, Soundgarden, the Cocteau Twins, and the Breeders. Nylon has said that her album is, quote, the most authentic successor to 90s alt-rock in a long time, and Spin even went on the record to say that it's loud, fuzzy, and dangerously catchy. Enjoy the lead single, Bug in the Cake, today on the mainstream.

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Mike Police, he's everybody I know, from the Around Sound album on the mainstream. Before that was Garbage with their 2025 single Hold, one of the more recent releases from Shirley Manson, Butch Vig and Company, and again from Violet Grohl's newest album Be Sweet to Me and her debut album. That's Buggin' the Cake that got us into that set. I'm Brett Mabee, your host through these sonic explorations, and unless you're here for the first time, you already know that. And if you are here for the very first time, I hope you walk away with relationships to songs that'll keep you coming back for more. Something that I've been reflecting on quite a bit recently is the magical nature of music and the ability to attach sound to memory. And I have so many great memories with you and these terrific tracks, so keep it tuned in for more happy listening.

Evolution in Sound. It's her first time using a full rhythm section, and it was co-written in the studio with Declan Gaffney and Wilds, a.k.a. Ella Walker. Turn it up with this reflection of her own experiences and outlook, and don't go anywhere. There's plenty more great music today on the mainstream.

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And yes, of course, the site is more encompassing of the many projects associated with Turtle Island Tunes Full Moon Radio, the parent company of The Mainstream, Gyno, and the Soy Cot with Enotot, the Full Moon Radio itself. You're always welcome to stay in touch and have some audio fun with me as well, so if you want to be a collaborator, check the website out for details as to how to stay in touch. I love interesting and sometimes unconventional projects, as evidenced with one of the collaborations I did with one of the head faith keepers of the Allegheny Longhouse, Bill Krause, and the good folks of Virginia Tech, including David Brennan's John. He's also a resident of my home community of Ohio, and that was a really unique, immersive sound cue project. You ought to go check out Virginia Tech's site for more information on that. Before we part ways, Groundation and Clive Hunt, but right now we're heading up to the Pacific Northwest with the one and only Black Belt Eagle Scout. These days, if I remember correctly, she's delicately balancing her career and her newfound motherhood. She continues her collaborations with Manta Waiuhi, and I can't wait to see what they're cooking up in the studio. Enjoy Black Belt Eagle Scout's Highest Road on The Mainstream.

Groundation and Clive Hunt with their take on the Police classic, Spirits in the Material World, as found on Fields of Gold, a reggae tribute to Sting. Before that was Nikki Kennedy's I Don't Think About You, and we also heard Black Belt Eagle Scouts, Highest Road. Thank you so much, in fact, from the bottom of my heart, for joining me today. I give you the utmost thanks in welcoming me back anytime. 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Treaty 6 Cree member Jessa Sky is coming up before too long. Right now, though, it's Wheel Up featuring Sayo with Tepid, found on the Inner Light album. As always, find your inner light, be good to yourself and each other, and be good or be good at it. And then say it, hot jigus. Come back soon on the mainstream.

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1: On the next Fresh Air, national security writer Joby Warwick tells the story of Carlos the Jackal, the world's most notorious terrorist of the 70s and 80s. He became so famous for his brazen attacks and playboy lifestyle that once, when he was releasing hostages from a hijacked plane, several asked him for autographs. 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
1: I'm Scott Tong. It's been 9 years since the devastating genocide of the Rohingya people by Myanmar's security forces. We speak to a New York-based Rohingya student who fled as a teenager. He shares his story and concerns for fellow Rohingya. They're in limbo after the Trump administration ended their temporary protected status. Next time, Here and Now.
2: 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That's Monday through Friday at noon. And JJ is coming in at 9 o'clock for your Tuesday morning music blend. Right now, it's time for a look at our weather forecast. 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Sunny skies across the KSUT listening area, at least through the morning. Looks like, once again, there'll be a chance of some scattered showers and thunderstorms over the higher elevations. This afternoon, some of those may drift into the mid-elevations. As far as temperatures, highs hitting the mid-90s in Farrington and surrounding communities. Highway 160 corridor range from the upper 80s in Pagosa to the low 90s in Durango and Cortez, and Silverton will edge into the low 70s. Gusty winds may increase this afternoon across southwest Colorado. Tonight, mostly clear to partly cloudy, and lows ranging from the mid-60s over the high deserts to the mid-40s in the mountains. Tomorrow's temperatures may increase by a degree or two, along with slightly increased chance of afternoon precipitation. And this rather static weather pattern is forecast to continue through the rest of the week and into the upcoming weekend. 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
3: Good morning, I'm Michelle Martin. Crops in Europe are seeing the consequences of extreme weather and human-caused climate change. In France, potatoes have taken a hit. The repeated heat waves and drought this year are expected to cause potato production there to fall 23% from last year. That's according to the French Potato Growers Association. The size of the spuds is also likely to be affected. The growers group asked processors like French fry makers to ease up on contract demands. It's Morning Edition.
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0: It's Morning Edition from NPR News. I'm Leila Fadel.
3: And I'm Michelle Martin. Good morning. The U.S. is starting to lift a ban on Mexican livestock, with beef prices in the U.S. at record highs. The ban was put in place to protect against a flesh-eating parasite, KGZZ's. Nina Kravinsky was in Douglas, Arizona on Monday as a herd of nearly 700 crossed through the 30-foot border wall.
5: For the first time in more than a year, a group of U.S. Customs and Border Protection officers are unlatching a lock on a giant door built into the towering, rust-colored border wall. Before long, a wrangler from the Mexico side chases a group of 20 or so steers under the barbed wire overhead and into Arizona. On Monday, U.S. and Mexican livestock inspectors put new protocols to the test to make sure none of these animals are infested with the New World screwworm parasite. The flesh-eating parasite burrows into wounds of warm-blooded animals and can be deadly if left untreated. Mexico has been in a year-plus battle against the New World screwworm, which earlier this summer made its way into Texas despite the border closure.
6: It's obviously a really concerning parasite. It could have devastating impacts on just the health and viability and the economic impacts of our livestock producers.
5: U.S. Department of Agriculture Undersecretary Dudley Hoskins. Mexico has nearly 2,000 active cases of screwworm. The Mexican state of Sonora, where these cattle are coming from, just registered its first case last week. But officials on both sides of the border were confident Monday that their new protocols, like heightened inspections and screwworm-sniffing dogs, were enough to be sure the parasite wasn't coming through the wall. Alan Huddleston is the lead vet at USDA's Animal and Plant Health Inspection Service, or APHIS.
7: We have designed an animal import protocol for cattle that will assure that cattle that are imported into the United States legally and using our import protocol will have a negligible risk of bringing New World screwworm into the country.
5: If all goes well in Douglas, Huddleston says, other cattle crossing ports will reopen in the coming months. The border reopening comes as the Trump administration looks for a way to ease high beef prices. The U.S. cattle herd is at its lowest level in around 75 years, according to USDA data, driving up prices for consumers and making U.S. ranchers' animals more valuable. Rancher Frank Gumbrees cares for a few dozen cattle in the community of Double Adobe, Arizona, just north of Douglas. As the parasite has crept closer to the border, he's tried to be diligent about making sure his animals don't have screwworm.
8: I go to the ranch at least 24 hours. I'm trying to put another hour into the day so I can be 25, because you have to look at the animal.
5: He trusts the inspection process to only let in healthy animals, and he prefers this solution to President Trump's recent announcement on Truth Social that the United States would ease tariffs on ground beef imports. That plan drew backlash from U.S. cattle ranchers and the industry's lobby, as well as from Republicans in Congress. Umbrees agrees.
8: And it's going to hurt us down the road. Prices are going to take a drop.
5: In the meantime, cattle jostle as they hurtle through the border wall, screwworm free. For NPR News, I'm Nina Kravinsky in Douglas, Arizona.

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1: This is KSUT Public Radio. Regional news is next. Water officials in Nevada are suing the federal government over its new plan for sharing water from the Colorado River. For the Mountain West News Bureau, KJZZ's Alex Hager reports it's a major step in the battle over the shrinking water supply.
2: Nevada says the federal plan places too much burden on the state by suggesting up to 71% cuts to its water allocation while not forcing any cuts from Colorado, Utah, New Mexico, and Wyoming. In a statement, Nevada Governor Joe Lombardo said, quote, "The Colorado River is a shared resource, so the solution needs to include everybody. Until that happens, we're prepared to fight for as long as it takes," end quote. Water experts have long said that lawsuits are not the best way to chart the future of the Colorado River, but Nevada's move opens the door to a court settling differences between states that couldn't do it themselves. Arizona water officials recently emphasized their state reserves the right to sue as well.
1: In a related story, the federal plan to manage the Colorado River is calling for big water cuts in Arizona, Nevada, and California. But the Mountain West News Bureau's Rachel Cohen reports on how using less water in the headwater states could still play a role.
3: The upper basin states of Colorado, Wyoming, Utah, and New Mexico are not being asked to make cuts. But the plan calls on those states to voluntarily conserve up to 200,000 acre-feet per year when conditions allow. John Bergram with the nonprofit Western Resource Advocates says the federal government is allowing those states to store water in a conservation pool in Lake Powell. But the details of how that will work are still unclear.
4: How that pool operates, how the water is used, when it's moved, if it's moved, who decides that, all that is going to depend on future agreements.
3: The headwater states are currently setting up programs to pay water users who voluntarily contribute water, backed by $100 million in federal funds. Incentives could be available next year. For the Mountain West News Bureau, I'm Rachel Cohen.
1: A month after the Trump administration reduced Bears Ears National Monument to just 10% of its original size, Utah Senator Mike Lee is trying to undo the monument's resource management plan. Approved in 2025, the plan was created in partnership with the five tribal nations that made up the Bears Ears Commission. Rocky Mountain Community Radio's Carolyn Yanis brings us this story.
5: Lee could now introduce a resolution to overturn the plan, which would require only a simple majority in Congress. That could result in the removal of protections for both natural resources and culturally significant sites. Earlier this summer, the Trump administration reduced the monument to just 10% of its original size, and one company has already filed mining claims on newly excluded land. Steve Block with the Southern Utah Wilderness Alliance says this represents some of the most sustained attacks on public lands in 40 years.
6: This confluence of things, this attack on the ground, the increased surface disturbance, the mining, the drilling happening in the hottest, driest time on record, we're going to start to see things fray more and more around the edges.
5: Lee introduced a resolution this year to try to rescind the resource management plan for the nearby Grand Staircase Escalante National Monument, which ultimately failed. Block says he's hopeful that any attempts to do the same to Bears Ears will fail too, because of bipartisan consensus around protecting public lands. Caroline Yanez, Rocky Mountain Community Radio.
1: People across the political spectrum are concerned about data centers, citing concern over water supplies, electric bills, and noise. The democratic process has prompted compromises on some plans and even killed projects. But in one case involving federal land in Nevada, the public has been sidelined. The Mountain West News Bureau's Yvette Fernandez brings us this feature story.
7: When Patrick Donnelly walks in the desert, he sees nature thriving.
8: The Mojave Desert is an incredibly biodiverse place with plants and animals that thrive here that are found nowhere else on Earth.
7: Donnelly is with the Center for Biological Diversity, and he opposes building a data center on the land near here, about a half hour's drive east of Las Vegas.
8: The El Dorado Valley here is critical habitat for the desert tortoise, our iconic threatened Mojave Desert reptile.
7: The company, Townsite Solar 2, plans to build a data center on 80 acres near here. What makes it different from others is that it is planned on public land. It was a decision made without input from the community.
9: Welcome to City Council.
7: The Boulder City City Council Hall was packed earlier this summer. Residents and city council members expressed frustrations that the Federal Bureau of Land Management approved the townsite data center adjacent to the city. This is one resident.
0: We've become a battleground for small versus large, David versus Goliath. What happens in our surrounding lands will resonate throughout the country.
7: Others voiced concern about resources.
10: They should be required to provide their own power.
11: Where is the water supply?
7: Townsite Solar 2 originally said it was going to build something else, a solar and battery storage facility. That application was with the city, but the builder amended the application, saying it wanted to build a data center instead. And that was a non-starter, because city regulations don't allow for data centers. And city spokesperson Lisa LaPlante says the city would be on the hook for some services.
12: Although it's BLM land, if there's an emergency, it's our police and fire department that will need to respond. We are going to be supplying water and taking care of wastewater.
7: The city and environmental groups accused the federal government of violating NEPA, the National Environmental Policy Act.
8: Existing law says we have to go through environmental review, public participation procedures.
7: But a 2025 executive order by President Trump calls for accelerating AI infrastructure and data center development. It achieves that by, quote, streamlining environmental reviews and permitting for data centers.
8: And so no executive order can avoid or shortcut those laws.
7: BLM, in its decision to allow the townsite data center, said that it considered the company's application to the city for the solar and battery storage facility similar to a data center. The city disagrees.
12: The one is generating power, the solar and the battery energy storage, while the other consumes power.
7: Developer Townsite Solar declined to be interviewed for this story. It said in a statement that it intends to, quote, be a responsible neighbor and long-term partner to the city. It also touted plans to clean and return Colorado River water to Lake Mead. The BLM did not answer our request for an interview, but instead directed us to its documentation approving the data center. For now, this desert area remains undeveloped.
8: Biodiversity gives us clean air to breathe, clean water to drink, and we are slowly chipping away at that by developing public lands, by driving species extinct.
7: Donnelly's group and the Sierra Club have joined the city in an administrative appeal against the federal government in hopes of overturning the approval of the data center being built here.
8: It's not just about one data center on public lands. It's about the integrity of our public lands, and it's about our own future.
7: Meanwhile, the federal government has its own plans for data centers. It will use land on four federal sites, like the Idaho National Laboratory, for future data center and energy development projects. In Las Vegas, Yvette Fernandez, the Mountain West News Bureau.
1: We'll wrap up this regional news segment with one more report, this one from Colorado Capital News Alliance. Colorado is seeking federal disaster aid to help communities recover from two wildfires this summer. Governor Jared Polis is asking the Trump administration to issue a major disaster declaration for the Aspen Acres and Gold Mountain wildfires. If approved, it would unlock FEMA funding to help affected communities. State officials say the Aspen Acres fire destroyed more than 300 homes. Together, the two fires caused more than $18 million in infrastructure damage. The Trump administration denied Colorado's two previous disaster declarations last summer. Support for local and regional news on KSUT Public Radio is provided by the Colorado Housing and Finance Authority.
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2: Thank you, Drusilla, for the word of prayer. For our final grand entry here on Sunday night, we welcome you once again. Those of you that may be just joining us here on this beautiful evening, we're going to go through our final grand entry. We're going to be calling upon our Eagle Staff Carrier, Mr. Sonny, the speaker. Good to see you, brother. Sunday night, ladies and gentlemen, we're ready to go. The countdown here, Howie T, what you say? 10, 9, 8, 7.

Ladies and gentlemen, one more time. How about a round of applause? All of our adult categories here and a few of our teen categories making the grand entry of complete right here as we welcome. At this time, we're going to be calling upon our host, Northern Drum. Northern Cree, if you could. Render that honor song for our Eagle staff and our stars and stripes here, as well as the colors that represent the Maple Leaf of the provinces of Canada. We're going to ask you for that honor song for our Eagle staff that symbolizes all nations, all tribes, as the white man's border that was set right there, separating the United States and Canada, as we recognize our allies, our brothers and sisters up north. We're going to call upon our host, Northern Drum, Northern Cree. Stand by while Band of Comanches for the veteran song. Anytime ready, Steve.

0: Thank you, Northern Cree. Stand by there. Wild Band, stand by as we introduce our evil staff carrier here. None other than no introduction, stranger to this arena. Many miles on them moccasins there. Let's have a round of applause. Mr. Sonny Eagle Speaker of the Blood Tribe, Alberta, Canada, now residing in Olympia, Washington. Thank you, Sonny. And as we introduce our flag bearers this evening time, carrying the American flag, United States Air Force, Robert Sherman. Carrying the show band tribal flag, United States Marine Corps, Reggie Thor. Carrying the all-services flag, United States Marine Corps, Richard Mendez. And the POW-MIA flag, United States Army, Sanita Armel. Hold a round of applause, ladies and gentlemen, our flag bearers here. And introducing, in no particular order, our Sergeant Eric Armel, United States Marines, United States Army. Sergeant Michael J. Sherman, United States Air Force, United States Army. Sam Matzall, United States Army. Adrian Ciceros, United States Army. Arnold Appany, United States Marine Corps. And Tinker Perkins, United States Marine Corps. And if I left anybody out there, once again, I have a small list of here. Hold on, applause for the other veterans that have joined us here one more time. And just as we've been doing throughout each and every grand entry here, we're going to ask the dancers to look to the person to your left, shake their hand. Look to the person to your right, shake their hand. But this time, look to the person behind you, shake their hand. Look to the person in front of you and talk behind their back. Hey, shake their hand. Everybody out there, make a new friend. That's how we do it. We're going to excuse the dancers. Dancers, we're going to excuse you as we're going to come on over here to Wild Band of Comanches for a veteran song, victory song. We're going to have Sonny dance at Eagle Staff up here. We're going to have our veterans tail on out, just as we've been doing, to showcase the pride and joy right here of our veteran servicemen and women. And as we parade out, and I'll acknowledge the royalty as they come out behind the veterans and dancers. We need these seven drum judges to be standing by for Dale, Anthony Manassi, Jim Brad Eagle, Daniel Goulet Jr., Casey Wallahee, Sean Poitras, as once we get back into the intertribals, we'll be picking back up where we left off this afternoon to judge them for their final round of contest singing, Southern Boys, Red Dog, Red Feather, Cinder Boy and Cree.
1: $10.
0: In that order.
1: 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Checkbook.
0: Also, women's backup judges be standing by on behalf of Drusilla Gould. Women's backup judges, Melissa Dunn, Faye Winford, Loretta Begay, Thomas Borningow, Jamie Eagle Speaker, Darlene Sam, and Tina Trujillo. Come and give Drusilla up here in the speaker stand. All right,

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no, no, no, no, no, no, no, no, no, no, no, no, no, no, no, no, no, no, no, no, no, no, no, no, no, no, no, no, no, no, no, no, no, no, no, no, no, no, no, no, no, no, no, no, no, no, no, no, no, no, no, no, no, no, no, no, no, no, no, no, no, no, no, no, no, no, no, no, no, no, no, no, no, no, no, no, no, no, no, no, no, no, no, no, no, no, no, no, no, no, no, no, no, no, no, no, no, no, no, no, no, no, no, no, no, no, no, no, no, no, no, no, no, no, no, no, no, no, no, no, no, no, no, no, no, no, no, no, no, no, no, no, no, no, no, no, no, no, no,

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Hello, this is Mike Sanders-Steven again with another Ute word for you this week. This word I give to you is Tagasep. It is another word used in the game of hand game when the opposing pointer is guessing the other team that is hiding and he says, oh, Tagasep. He is guessing the outside of the two hiders. This week's Ute word is Tagasep.

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3: 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We can't come to the phone right now, but if you leave your name, number, and a brief message, we'll get back to you ASAP. Hoka.
4: Paul, this pork chop, Paul. Pig got out gate again, Paul. Paul, I know you hear me, Paul. Paul? Paul, I got the wrong number.
5: Paul?
0: He's saying Paul?
5: Paul or Paul?
6: Hey, Shannon. Hey, baby, I wanted to see you tonight. I want to see if you can...
7: LaQuita!
6: Huh?
7: Get off the phone!
6: Hey, I gotta go. Can you page me later? I'll see you tonight.
2: Dang, who's that? Dang, Shannon better be careful.
0: Shannon.
6: Hey, Rusty, this is Kashada. I heard y'all's new CD came out. You know I want one. Come pick me up, okay? I love you.
0: She don't love me. She just love my old style.
4: Nabe. You must have picked me up today, Nabe. Where you at, Nabe? That's messed up, Nabe.
8: Hey guys, this is Steve. Just calling to check in and see what's up. Everybody I've talked to is digging the new tunes. Let's do another one next season. Talk to you later. Bye.
5: Yeah.
2: I said tunes.
1: They like it.
9: Yeah. Eddie, are you there? Hello, Eddie. This is Thelma. I know you're there. Why don't you pick up the phone? I know you can hear me. Okay, I guess you're not there. So, anyways, whenever you get this message, give me a call back. Okay?
2: Man, all right. Ain't even here.
0: Where is he anyway?
1: He's in Chicago.
4: Paul. Me again, Paul.
0: It's y'all's boy again, Colin.
4: It's Nick this time, Paul.
1: Your boy.
4: It's the cow. He caught in the cattle guard, Paul. Paul. Do I got the right number?
3: This is the county correctional facility. You have a collect call from...
4: Point, this is Price. Post some pick me up before the tape, man. Post pass me a lead.
2: Dang, forgot to bail out big old Price.
1: They're gonna let him out?
9: Adrian, this is Jen. I was just calling to see what you wanted to talk about, so give me a call and we'll see what it was all about. Bye.
2: A boot?
1: What's that all about?
2: You should say it like that.
10: Hey, fellas, this is Jimmy Doe. Just calling to say, what up, Doe?

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1: Cultural customs and familial connections within tribes can make Native American marriages complex. That's on top of the financial pressures, differing parenting styles, and communication breakdowns that test nearly all unions. We'll talk about the elements of a strong Native marriage coming up on the next Native America Calling.
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You are tuned in to Feeding the Spirit on KSUT Tribal Radio. I'm your host, James Wilson, lead substance use therapist for Southern Ute Behavioral Health. Joining me today in the studio, I've got a whole party here. I've got Marvina Olguin and Raymond Decay, peer recovery coaches from Southern Ute Behavioral Health, and also returning special guest of the show, Dr. Will Finn. And today we're going to be talking all about kratom and its use. And if they are interested in that, I encourage you to stay tuned for today's show. We're going to play a short musical interlude while we get set up. So just hang in there because Feeding the Spirit starts in just a few minutes.

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1: Thanks, James. Good to be here. Yes, this is a subject that is kind of important. I didn't really realize it until today what exactly creighton was. This is it's been enlightening, and I've seen it out on the streets, but you know, this is something that is legal that, you know, is, it could be a problem.
0: Right. And Marvina Olguin, welcome back.
2: Hello, everyone. I hope you're having a wonderful day. I've been getting some questions about kratom, and some are, you know, wondering about our young adults, you know, experimenting with kratom. So I thought it'd be a good topic to bring up and discuss on the radio show.
0: Thanks for that, Marvina. And Dr. Will Finn.
3: Hey, everybody. Good to be back on the show.
0: Thanks so much for coming on. And, you know, just to kind of set the stage, you know, for everybody listening, we are talking about kratom today. You know, this is a, you know, this is a plant that occurs naturally in the wild. It's a tree in the coffee family. It's found in Thailand and neighboring countries. And, you know, it starts off in Southeast Asia, you know, people having, you know, chewing its leaves or making them into a tea. And they're using it to do things like fight fatigue, improve work productivity. And now kratom has also, you know, made its way over to the States and is often sold in gas stations or smoke shops, sometimes in a powdered form or in capsules. And it's sold as like a something like a dietary supplement, sort of like a natural herbal medicine. And it has that background. It's been traditionally used in religious ceremonies and to treat symptoms like pain and diarrhea. And sometimes it's used as a substitute for opium, which is important because it does actually contain medicinal chemicals that can bind to the mu opioid receptor, or at least that's the claim of people who sell the products here. Though as of at present, it's not been cleared or considered safe or effective for any medical use by the FDA. So that's currently where we're at. That's like the 10,000 foot view looking down on what kratom is like here. Dr. Finn, if I could start with you, have you encountered patients who use kratom, either sort of like, you know, self-medicating or for recreation?
3: Yes, I have. Sometimes I'll have patients say that they are using it to help get off of other substances. And I think a lot of patients don't mention it when we talk about substances because we don't consistently ask people, are they using kratom? And so I think that the amount of use is probably more than we, you know, find out about.
0: And Ray, you had mentioned that, you know, you've kind of seen and heard about people using it on the side, but kind of didn't think a whole lot of it until we started doing some research for today's show. What stuck out to you about what you saw about kratom when you were looking into it?
1: Well, yeah, we worked with when I was living at a sober living house, and we had some people come up and they'd be on kratom, but you couldn't tell. We wouldn't invite them into house or anything, but they'd be there hanging out. And all right, get the mic ready. And you know, the thing that makes it weird is that you can buy it pretty handily. It's pretty readily available just out on the market. And like a doctor was saying, that they said they were using it to get off like other drugs, like fentanyl and stuff like that. They'd use it to come down. It would kind of calm their nerves. But definitely you don't want to switch one
0: substance for
1: substance.
0: Another.
1: That's the word, substance. Yeah, you don't want to, definitely don't want to use one substance for another without now that... saying that, but you know, with a doctor's approval, it's one thing, but when you don't do it on your own, there's no regulation, and that could be dangerous.
0: Yeah. I'll share, you know, that I've had some experiences when I worked in a MAT clinic in Oklahoma. That's a medication-assisted treatment, and primarily for opioid use disorder. You know, I met a number of people who had, you know, they were moving away from heroin, moving away from fentanyl, moving away from a prescription opioid that they had become dependent on, usually to a medication like buprenorphine or methadone to help them. And that's a medication that, you know, their doctor's prescribing them and helping them to reduce their use and to, you know, get back to a functional, thriving life. But along the way, I found people who were frustrated with that system, who really didn't feel like they were being heard, their symptoms weren't being addressed. A lot of them still had chronic pain issues they were trying to manage while they were in an MAT program. And then they go into their local herbal medicine shop or a smoke shop. And, you know, the person they know there who has a relationship with them tells them about kratom and like, hey, this is something. Have you heard about this? This is a natural plant-based alternative to opiates. Sometimes they would say it's like that. For other people, they were coming in with mild anxiety or, you know, they were just they were dealing with the withdrawal symptoms from stopping opioid use. And they're like, hey, try this. It might help. Not knowing really what it was. And I found that there were people who were becoming regular users of this kratom products, you know, like the powders, you know, taking like capfuls and spoonfuls of the powder, or taking the capsules that are packed with the, you know, dehydrated plant matter. And, you know, for a while it helped them quite a bit, but months down the line, they find out that they have a tolerance, and they start building up and needing more and more and more of that to feel the same kind of relief they used to get. And if they ever stopped taking it, all of a sudden they would have these symptoms, kind of like having the flu, kind of like being kind of irritable, having some stomach troubles. And all of a sudden it started to look a lot like opioid withdrawals. And I don't think people were ready for it when they got started. And I don't think the people selling it to them warned them that that could happen.
3: Yeah.
1: Well, they almost sell it like a homeopathic drug because it's a plant based, you know. These people in Indonesia are doing it just so you know it's natural. Mm-hmm. And that could be and instead of the chemicals that you get with fentanyl and stuff that are created in labs and stuff, and they make it a homeopathic kind of sounding thing, so people might think that it's, and that's a good selling point, you know, they might think it's healthier for them somehow.
3: Yeah, kratom comes from a plant, but it is a drug, and your body doesn't care whether something came from a plant or a laboratory.
1: Good point, yeah.
0: Yeah, I mean, what's interesting to me about the, you know, the origin of it in like Thailand, you know, chewing the leaves to fight fatigue and keep people working, and, you know, having this kind of like, you know, way of maybe like, maybe the way they dose it there is different. You know, it reminds me of stories about, you know, people in South America who use the coca leaf. And, you know, that has a very similar ring in my mind to how people engage with that plant, which is eventually, you know, broken down and synthesized into cocaine, which makes its way up to the States. And, you know, we could say similar things about the origins of cocaine, but, you know, does that change the fact that what we're dealing with at the end of the day is cocaine? I don't expect that in 10 years we'll have the same conversations about kratom where it's like, oh, you know, some people do that. It's based on this natural leaf, you know. I think we'll probably refer to it kind of similar to the way we think about cocaine now.
3: Yeah, the key there is just because it's natural doesn't mean it's safe.
0: Yeah.
3: And to that point, I think, you know, you said earlier about how people use it and what for different effects, maybe going into that for a minute, just in that it's an interesting substance in that at lower doses, it acts more like a stimulant, more like how it's in the coffee plant family. But then as you go up in the dosage, it acts more like an opioid. So people are getting different effects across the different dosages.
0: Mm-hmm. Yeah. And I've heard that as well from people who, that when they first tell me about how their use of kratom started out, a lot of times, if they don't have a history of opioid use disorder, because a lot of people have gone to this who have no history of using any other substance, they just happen to go into this smoke shop and maybe they were there buying tobacco or something related. And then they hear about this and, you know, it can be pitched to the people as like, hey, this will give you a boost in energy. This can lift your mood. This can be helpful for your anxiety. And so if you take a small dose, so far as I've been told, that's exactly what it can do for you. There's this sort of mild elation. There's this like mild euphoric feeling, more stimulating.
3: Mm-hmm.
0: And, you know, the dose ranges on this can vary quite a lot. I mean, I've known mm-hmm. people who came in to visit me in the late stages of their use who told me they were going through, you know, 10, 15, 20 grams a day or more, just taking capfuls and spoonfuls until they could beat the symptoms they were trying to manage at the time. Other time, but when they started off, they're often taking a couple of capsules, you know, less than a gram at a time. And that's having this sort of mild effect. Like you said, this kind of mildly mm-hmm. stimulating, mildly mood altering effect that people seem to enjoy.
3: Mm-hmm.
2: And we're all different. So our bodies are all different. So our tolerance is all different. So depending on who we are, what a build of our body is, you know, weight, height, other demographics, our tolerance changes. So what mm-hmm. may be a low dose stimulating effects for somebody could be a higher dose opioid like effects for a smaller person.
3: Mm-hmm. And depending on your liver metabolism as well,
0: mm-hmm.
3: it's a key factor. And then furthermore, it's not regulated in the sense of, you know, how medicines are regulated. So you don't know how potent of a product that you're getting.
0: Right. Yeah. The idea is that, you know, you're being sold a certain kind of like, you know, supplement. And if it comes in a capsule, there may be some weighing that's being done. But, mm-hmm. you know, the individual batch strength of any of these is going to be really hard to pin down. You know, like, I mean, especially if we're talking about just the, you know, the plant itself, like we know that there's like a lot of variety in like batch to batch of another plant-based substance like cannabis. You know, we know yeah. like in the state of Colorado, because you can even go to dispensaries and see like, hey, this plant has been rated for this much THC content. This plant has been rated for this much THC content. We're not at the stage, I think, yet where we're seeing that for kratom. And I think more research would have to be done as to like, you know, what is the actual dosing like suggestion for this stuff if it has medical uses. But we're not even there yet.
3: Mm-hmm.
0: Like there's not been any, you know, substantial research into, you know, these dosing ideas and the requirements and what it's good for, at least not on the state side of things.
3: Mm-hmm. Yeah, it currently doesn't have any approved medical uses. Although people are using it for real reasons, you know, they're using it for, you know, like you were saying earlier, self-medicating certain things, pain, anxiety, sometimes for increased energy.
0: Mm-hmm.
3: But it's not medically approved for those uses.
0: Mm-hmm.
1: Oh, and you know, it is dangerous. I was reading that 400,000 cases of poison had to be called just for the kratom, and 36,
0: like poison control calls, basically.
1: Yeah, poison control calls, and 36 deaths in 2017 attributed to kratom. So you know, this is a dangerous drug.
0: Mm-hmm. There hasn't been like an overdose threshold established yet for it, and that mm-hmm. goes again to the idea of like, well, how much dosing do you actually know you're getting? It's hard to tell when there's no independent review of like how much you're getting in every capsule, what the relative strength is of that powder that you're taking. And, Yeah. So it's challenging to try and figure out, you know, just what you're getting there. And then the idea of, like, we could advise people on, you know, what's a safe amount if we knew the relative strength of it and what the dosages should be. But before we know answers to all those questions, things like this happen. People are calling poison control and people are ending up in the hospital over this. We're going to take a short break. And when we come back, we'll discuss this in a little bit more detail. So if you're enjoying the conversation, stay tuned. Just a quick reminder, you're tuned into KSUT Tribal Radio, KSUT Ignacio at 91.3 FM, KUUT Farmington 89.7 FM, and KZNM Toyoak at 100.9 FM, and on the web, tribalradio.org.

0: Welcome back to Feeding the Spirit on KSUT. I'm your host, James Wilson. Joining me on the show today, I have a small panel of professionals in substance use and mental health. We're talking today about kratom and its uses for recreation, for medicinal use, and understanding what it's for and what it's not for, maybe, and the limitations of our understanding around it. We just finished talking about where kratom comes from. If you're just tuning in, this is a natural plant. It's a tree in the coffee family, often found in Thailand and neighboring countries. And we just talked about how its use there in, religious ceremonies and as sort of a homeopathic way to treat symptoms like pain and diarrhea is something that starts in, East Asia, and then it migrated here and has been marketed to people as something like a supplement, something like a homeopathic remedy, a natural cure for these symptoms. And it's often sold in a powdered form, either as it is, that you take by the spoonful, or often in a capsule form. Also of note, recently, one of the psychoactive and potentially medicinal, we're not sure, chemicals within kratom is 7-O-hydroxymetragenine has been isolated and synthesized, and it's sometimes sold as 7-O or 7-OH. You may see this in a smoke shop or in a gas station. It may be marketed as a supplement, or it may be marketed as mood altering or mood boosting chemical that you can take. So this is just some of the ways you may encounter it here in the United States.
1: So I know you said that it isn't regulated by the FDA. So legal, illegal, raising eyebrows or concerns, like how important is it that we're speaking of this topic?
0: Mm-hmm. That's a good question, Marvina. Currently, kratom is legal and accessible online and in stores and in many areas of the United States. And the U.S. Drug Enforcement Administration, or DEA, has listed kratom as a drug of concern. But kratom and the kratom compounds, like that 7-O that I just mentioned, are not listed in the U.S. Schedule of Controlled Substances. The U.S. Food and Drug Administration has not approved kratom as safe and effective for any medicinal purposes, but that doesn't stop it from being, sold for off-label purchase. There's no label to go off of. That off-label refers to what a normal medicine would actually be used for. This doesn't have a label to refer back to. People can sell it and advertise it for whatever they think its possible benefits might be. There is one caveat to that. Under the FDDC, Federal Food and Drug and Cosmetic Act, kratom is considered a

0: It's complicated. Mm-hmm. Yeah.
1: Yeah. And it's not that it's not being researched either. Like, just because it hasn't been deemed safe or effective yet doesn't mean that no one's asking the question. There is research being done currently on its potential uses, especially in the treatment of opioid use disorder and opioid withdrawals, because it has been kind of noted anecdotally by people. You know, like, people on the street have noticed, like, hey, this has helped me and helped other people I know reduce symptoms of opioid cravings and withdrawal symptoms.
2: Yes, and I've seen that common in, like, halfway houses. Similar to what Ray said, you know, they were using it at the sober living home. But people that are coming out of the FBOP, the Federal Bureau of Prisons, and they're placed in these federally regulated halfway houses, like in Denver. There's one called Independence House. There's oftentimes, not always, but oftentimes inmates are coming out addicted to opiates from inside the prison walls. So they're drawn to this kratom because they need a safe way to come down, to medicate, without disclosing that they were using drugs in prison to the staff or to the testing facility where they're required to do UAs.
1: Mm.
2: But yeah, so I can see where it could be used. But reading what I was reading, it could quickly change to another addiction. Am I correct?
1: I would say so. You know, there's still more work to be done about what all the risks are, but it's clear that, you know, there is the risk for fatal overdoses, though they are rare. And there is some severe adverse effects like liver problems. But we need to know about the long-term effects, which are not really well understood yet, is my understanding.
0: Mm-hmm.
2: Is this fairly new in the United States?
0: Kratom?
2: Yeah.
0: That's a good question. I don't know how long it's really been widely used. My understanding is that its use has accelerated over the last two decades. And that time frame corresponds with the rapid increase of opioid use around the country.
2: Okay. Dr. Finn, can you break down this statement? What is it? Mitragynine, the primary active
0: mitragynine.
2: Compound. Mitragynine. Mm-hmm. The primary active compound in traditional kratom leaf, and 7-O-hydroxymetriodine normally present...
0: Say that 10 times fast.
2: I know. Normally present only in very small amounts in the natural leaf, but much more powerful at opioid receptors. Both interact with opioid receptors, the same general receptor system affected by drugs such as morphine and codeine. That's why I would not describe kratom as just a plant. It's a psychoactive substance with opioid activity.
0: Yeah, that's exactly right.
2: Okay, so a psychoactive substance, so like similar mm-hmm. to psilocybin.
0: Well, yeah, not as much of a hallucinogen effect. Mm. You know, if taken in higher doses, it's really more of that opioid-like effect. It's not a typical opioid. It's definitely an atypical opioid.
1: Mm.
0: What's interesting about this substance is that it kratom as a plant has, all these alkaloids in it, you know, and out of the whole plant, what the effects on the body, it's not just the opioids. It's working on dopamine, serotonin, norepinephrine, which is like adrenaline, so that's where you get that stimulant effect. So yeah, it's complicated.
2: Yeah. Okay. Yes.
1: We're going to take another short break to hear a message from our underwriters, and when we come back, we'll continue this discussion. I want to say thanks to Dr. Finn, Raymond Decay, Marvino Olguin for being here with me today to talk about this important topic. And for those of you listening at home or on the road, stay tuned. Feeding Spirit will be right back.
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0: 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Welcome back. I'm your host, James Wilson. Today we're talking all about kratom, its use, and what you should know as consumers and what you will find out in the, you know, out in the wild, for lack of a better way to put it. You'll find this plant-based supplement, as it's sometimes marketed, on the shelves at your local gas station, or maybe at a smoke shop. And it's important to know what it is you're getting when you find this. And increasingly, not just kratom plant, which is sometimes sold as a powder or in capsules where the powder of the plant is packed into. Increasingly, there's been a move towards this 7-OH, which is a 7-hydroxymetragenine, or a synthetic version of it, which is being sold as, the next step from that. It's being marketed to people who've maybe noticed, they started to build a bit of a tolerance to just the kratom itself. It's a stronger synthetic compound made from the active psychoactive chemical. Did I get that right, Dr. Fenn?
1: Oh yeah, absolutely. Yeah, you can think of it as like a concentrate, just like you're saying. So it's chemically synthesized instead of like an extract of the plant, but you can think of it as just like a concentrate.
0: Gotcha. And, I know this was in the news recently in New Mexico, because a number of, these shops that were kind of selling this, were coming under scrutiny for the sale of it, because people were finding their relatives, becoming, acutely intoxicated as a result of taking these. Sometimes even leading to like poison control calls and visits to the ER. We talked about the risks of kratom. They're not terribly well understood, but my suspicion is, and I'd like to get your thoughts on this, Dr. Fenn, is that, kratom by itself, the plant, when you're taking, small to moderate doses, is probably low risk to a degree. Yeah. But when we start talking about these synthetic analogs and these concentrated versions, I would expect that the risk goes up.
1: Yeah, that's exactly right. Yeah. And especially when in use with other substances, which is how a lot of people often use it, like taking, 7-OH with alcohol or other opioids or methamphetamines. And that's where it's like a layering effect of risk.
2: Okay, I have a question. Because it doesn't come up through the Drug Administration and studies, and it hasn't, is there any long-term effects that we have received or that we have that have been attributed to kratom, such as like liver disease or something after long use and abuse of it?
1: Yeah, there are pretty uncommon, but some rare reports of liver problems with kratom.
0: Yeah. Some of the research I got from like the National Institute of Health, for example, talks about different side effects. A lot of them are mild, like nausea, constipation, dizziness, drowsiness. But they did note some rare potential side effects like seizures, increased high blood pressure, and liver problems. Mm-hmm. But, to your question about the long term, really don't have long term data. Like, this is really, I want to say, come up in the last 20, 25 years. Since like the aughts, since 2000, like this has kind of made its way onto the scene and kind of spread across the U.S. I know that it was pretty niche among the clients I used to see at my old opioid treatment clinic in Oklahoma City. It was known that people would sometimes go to it, as a alternative when they couldn't get their hands on other opioids. But a lot of people tended to avoid it because it was marginally cheaper than, the substance of choice that they really wanted, but often not as cheap as, say, alcohol. Mm-hmm. And I found that a lot of people went to it more as like a thing of last resort. Mm-hmm. And as far as the risk categories goes, you know, I didn't hear anybody talking much about the risks from that perspective of like, you know, like, you know, well, what's the downside of using it? Nobody really shared with me much on the way of like a negative side effects if they wanted to use it as like a sort of pseudo recreationally or medical or medicating themselves. You know, I didn't really hear much about, you know, the short-term issues with it. Most people said it was, you know, mildly pleasant at first, and then it became acutely intoxicating the higher up they went. And that being something like, you know, again, that drowsiness, that kind of like sedated, you know, effect that kind of comes with like taking like an opioid pain medication.
1: Mm-hmm. Yeah, because it is opioid-like. And it's like you said, the long-term, you know, effects of it are not very well studied. It's more in the short to medium term. If people are using it repetitively, they start to develop a tolerance and dependence just like you would with, you know, other substances. Meaning to say, you could have withdrawal symptoms if you abruptly stop taking it after taking it regularly for a while.
0: Mm-hmm. And that was something that I did encounter over and over again. Is anybody I interviewed who told me about their kratom use at some point reported like, yeah, I had to take more and more of it to get the same effect. And when I stopped using it after using it routinely, I had, you know, these symptoms that reminded me of opioid withdrawals. And most of the people I talked to had experience with fentanyl, with heroin, with morphine, with other opioids. And they said that it's just as bad, sometimes worse, withdrawal symptoms when they were coming off of it. Some said it was like same, but kind of different. They couldn't really give me like exactly like they said, like, oh, you know, it was just, you know, it made it hard to sleep, or I was just anxious all the time. So there's a bit of a variety in how it affects different people. To Marvina's point earlier, our bodies are all different. And so the way these substances affect us can really vary from person to person. You know,
2: oh, go ahead.
0: I was going to say a thing also about, you know, because this is, you know, somewhat unregulated, and because there's not, you know, a lot of oversight on these products, some of the products that have been seized or taken in for third-party testing have been shown to contain harmful contaminants.
1: Yeah.
0: Heavy That's metals, disease-causing bacteria, mm-hmm. have been found in some kratom products.
1: Yeah, you don't know what you're going to get because it's not regulated.
0: Mm. Yeah. I understand that people can be very concerned and skeptical about the meds that they get from doctors. Unfortunately, you know, that is the case, and I'm not going to act as if that's unwarranted all the time. But, you know, if you go to the store and you get something over the counter from Walmart, you kind of hope that it's had some kind of independent review. You know, you hope that your DayQuil doesn't lay you out on the floor at the end of the night. You know, you hope you get up in the morning and feel better for taking it, not worse. And part of the reason that happens is because there is oversight. And I think this is a really good example of why we need it, because, you know, the classic example, if you go back far enough, is the snake oil salesman. You mm-hmm. know, like, people would roll around from town to town with these carts full of all kinds of random stuff in bottles and market it to you for anything that they thought was helpful for. And this is very similar, I think, to that. And it's just not necessarily good for you, nor do you know what really went into it.
2: Yeah.
1: Snake oil. That takes it back. We're in the West. I agree. Like, yeah, we are in the West. I think about, like, a lot of the things doctors used to do as placebo effect. You know, they worked because of the placebo effect. But some of them, like snake oil, like, maybe they had things that made you a little worse, too.
2: I just was wondering, because they have shown to increase your tolerance and you do have withdrawals, when does that become like something that would be called a drug? or, you know, instead of just, yeah, you know what I'm trying to say?
1: Right. No, I think I'm getting, like, when does it become a problem? Yeah. You know, and, yeah, and the key, you know, there's a few questions to ask yourself. Am I taking more than I used to? You know, am I thinking about kratom a lot or craving it a lot? Have I tried to stop but couldn't? Do I feel like withdrawal symptoms when I don't take it? And is it causing me any problems with my family, work, or finances, or anything else? Mm-hmm. Those are your red flag symptoms.
2: Okay. Exactly. Yeah, that's where I was going.
1: Mm-hmm.
0: Yeah. We're going to take one more short break, play a little bit more music, and when we come back, we'll continue this conversation, start to wrap up our discussion of kratom today. For those of you listening, I really appreciate your time and attention. And if you're interested in letting us know about your experiences with kratom or your experiences in your family, you can send us a comment or a question to our email bag at feedingthespirit@southernute.com. Again, that's feedingthespirit@southernute.com. I'd love to hear from you about this. 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

0: Welcome back to Feeding the Spirit on KSUT Tribal Radio. I'm your host, James Wilson. Today, I've got a small panel of substance use and mental health professionals with me here to talk about kratom and kratom use in the U.S. For the past hour almost, we've been talking a little bit about where kratom came from, what its uses are traditionally, beginning over in East Asia and like Thailand. It's a relevant, the plant is the tree, a relative of the coffee tree, and it's made its way over to the States now as a kind of supplement, kind of homeopathic remedy. And that's also how it's used overseas. But the way it's used here is sometimes bordered on, you know, potentially dependent use. The plant itself is ground down into a powder and often consumed by the spoonful or in capsules. And people are using it for a variety of reasons. At low doses, it gives a boost to energy. It can help with, it's supposed to help with a certain amount of anxiety or mood. And then at higher doses, it acts almost like an opioid medication where it can be relieving pain or it can be a sort of mild mood enhancer, can create some euphoria. And therein, you can find issues with people becoming, you know, dependent on it for a certain state of mind or having to take more and more of it to get the same effect. It's being currently researched right now for potential medicinal uses, but right now none are forthcoming, at least not on the state side of the research, and it's not considered safe or effective by the FDA for any particular reason. And we also started off the last segment talking about how synthetic versions are being created, things like 7-OH or called 7-O, and this is a synthetic version of the 7-hydroxymetragenine, which is present in the natural plant, but has been taken apart from it and created in a sort of concentrated fashion. And we've talked a lot about, you know, the risks involved, the safety of it all, potential harm. We've talked about the lack of research into it to know what the long-term effects are. I want to kick this next question over to Dr. Finn first, and that's, you know, for somebody who might be using kratom now, whether it's low dosages or higher or for whatever reason, what would you say to somebody who's currently using or experimenting with kratom now for their health?
1: Oh, that's a great question. I mean, with everything, I just check in with people, you know, why are you using it? What is the purpose you're using it for? Because people are using them for real reasons, or sometimes it's just to feel good, and sometimes it's to self-medicate. And so just first getting a sense of where people are coming from and to really, you know, do so in a non-judgmental way, you know, just meet people where they're at. Mm-hmm. That's been the problem with medical care in the past, been pretty judgy about any substance use. And here at Southern Union Health Center, we're really moving away from that to just meeting people where they're at and, you know, trying to help them any way we can.
0: Mm-hmm. I would say that if you are concerned about what your medical providers, your PCP, you know, your family doctor would say about your use, that in and of itself might be a sign of one of a couple things. One, that maybe there's something about your use that's bothering you, or that maybe you are really concerned that your family doctor doesn't, or your PCP, whoever, has a tendency to kind of look down on you for your life choices or think less of you for certain things. And that might be a sign that you might need a new provider.
1: Right.
0: Right. Just to be fair, I mean, the mm-hmm. problem may be the fact that you feel like this judgment coming from your primary care.
1: Mm-hmm. Yeah, if you're feeling that judgment, you need to find somebody that you can feel comfortable with, for sure.
0: Yeah, because their goal is to help you figure out how this fits into your total health and well-being. It's, you know, I think some of the best advice I ever heard around substance use is it's not a problem till it's a problem.
1: That's a good one.
0: And we talked about how do you know something is becoming a problem? You know, it's wanting to stop and not being able to, or having these strong, you know, impacts on your health if you do start to stop taking it? Do you feel like you're having like a withdrawal? Are you noticing a difference in your mood, in your irritability? Are you having physical symptoms like nausea, drowsiness, dizziness, constipation, you know, if you stop taking it? When you stop taking it or while you're taking it, do people comment on your use? Does your family say things about it like, oh, you know, you seem different today? If they, oh, did you forget to take that today? You know, you might question like, why are they asking me these questions? It might be because people notice when you are on or not on. And if it's starting to affect things like, hey, has it made it hard for you to get into work if you didn't have a dose of it? Has it made it hard for you to focus on school without having it? Does it occupy your thoughts even when you're not actively taking it? And these are the kind of things that myself and Dr. Finn and Marvina and Ray, that we, you know, we are on the lookout for when we meet with people to help them, you know, make the most of their mental health. If there's something in their life that they answer yes to all these questions about, that's a set of red flags for us. Like, hey, this might not be doing for you as much as you thought it was, or it might be helping you with something, but it's got a cost.
1: Mm-hmm. Yeah, for sure.
2: Yeah. And I can definitely see, you know, people using it for that stimulant effect, similar to coffee, and then it getting out of control real quick because, you know, maybe they accidentally get the 7-OH. Maybe they get the synthetic version of it, and then they start developing this, you know, dependence on it. So it is very concerning, and I do see it advertised everywhere in smoke shops, sometimes at gas stations, and, you know, it's just curiosity. What is it? So now we know what it is and what its effects are, and, you know, looking for them signs and symptoms. And if you have any concerns, you know, reaching out to behavioral health and asking those questions.
1: Mm-hmm. Yeah. Let your provider know. Let them know what you're taking, you know, because you could be taking other medications that affect the metabolism of kratom, you know, and they can go over that. Some antidepressants, other medications, you know. Yeah.
3: Yeah. A lot of people out there don't have, say, provider or healthcare. You know, I've seen a lot of homeless people out there, and who can't get into the medical assisted treatment, so they go to this as necessarily.
0: It's not as easy to get into as just going to the store and being able to pick this up.
3: Exactly, you can't get into the MAT treatment center, so. They do this as a thing. What would we tell those people? How, you know, because at least they're trying to get off, you know, of the big drug, and maybe it gives them a relief from the symptoms that cause from using opioids, and you know, they're just doing their best. They're not on Medicaid or whatever, so they can't get into treatment centers or,
0: You know, I think that's a really good point, Raymond. And I'd like to give people the benefit of the doubt. When people come in to see us for the first time, I see them usually like, you know, right now when they first come in, this is the best they can do. And they are doing what is, you know, I think people are pretty motivated to take care of their health. I'd have never met somebody who was, well, I won't say never, but I've met very few people who engaged in substance use who weren't actively trying to find the best way to engage in it in a way that was safe enough to enjoy themselves without harming themselves. You know, people with substance use disorder really don't want to harm themselves, I don't think. Not necessarily. They want relief from the things that are ailing them. They want a chance for a moment of peace. They want a sense of, like, you know, a moment of like brightness in an otherwise hard existence that they're living, and
1: escape.
0: Yeah, it's something that has provided them some safety, some security, some positivity. And, you know, far be it for me to want to take that from them straight away. I just, to your point about people not having access to that care, that's on us as treatment providers to help expand the access so people can come. And nobody should have to say, well, this is my only option.
1: Yeah, I mean, some people tell me, you know, kratom's helped them get through their opioid withdrawal, and I don't want to dismiss that experience. But kratom hasn't been established as a safe and effective treatment for opioid use disorder, and it can create, you know, another dependence or its own symptoms.
0: Yeah.
1: So we do have medications that have been studied extensively for opioid use disorder, like you were saying earlier, buprenorphine and methadone. So if you're trying to get off of fentanyl or heroin, talk to us. You don't have to do it by yourself.
0: Right. All right. I want to say a special thank you to all of our panel guests here on Feeding the Spirit today. I've got Dr. Will Finn. I've got Raymond Decay. And I've got Marvina Olguin. Thank you all so much for being on the show today. Marvina, do we have any announcements for the end of the show today?
2: Just the Southern Ute Tribal Fair coming up on September 12th. Southern Ute Behavioral Health will be in the outfield sponsoring Tug of War. Stop by and sign up. We're going to start sign up at 1:30, and then the event will be at 3 p.m. And we'll have some staff out there. We'll have some goodies out there. We'll have some harm reduction supplies if you're interested in, you know, gaining information and knowledge about those. Stop by. Get in the tug of war. It's going to be fun.
0: And part of that tribal fair will also be the Native Resolution Youth Concert. That's going to be the evening of September 12th, Saturday, from 4 to 11 p.m. It's for all ages, a sober event. Come out and hear some great live music for some great local acts. And if you're enjoying the show, if you enjoyed today's topic, if you have comments or questions, you can send them in to us. We might even read some of them on the air. Send those to us at feedingthespirit@southernute.com. Again, that's feedingthespirit@southernute.com. Thank you so much for everyone who's tuned in today. Really appreciate your time and attention. Wherever you're headed to, safe travels. We'll be back again next week, same time, noon to 1. And until then, this is Feeding the Spirit, signing off.

0: One of indie rock's most shape-shifting vocalists is none other than Katrina Ford. She's known for collaborating with the likes of TV on the Radio, Foals, Future Islands, and Uncle. They call her when they need impact. It's also fun to point out that her career began in a Chicago art punk band. You might recall that before Celebration, she fronted Jax. That's going back to the 1990s as well. In fact, that's where she met her lifelong collaborator, Sean Antonitis. That was her transcending Today on the Mainstream. I'm Brett Mabee, and I'm excited for you to join for this hour's listening. We're going to have a little bit of blues, a little bit of classical even, peppered throughout some of this art pop and eclectic sounds of the mainstream. I don't know, I'm just looking through the playlist. There are a lot of different flavors this hour, including some Bootsy Collins and Billy Sheen and their tribute to the late great Bernie Worrell. Also Irma with one of her late 2025 singles that she put an orchestral version out of earlier this year, a month or two ago, I do believe. We'll also hear from Justice and Tame Impala, but right now, it is Jeremiah Johnson, Whitney Shea, and Ryan Perry. You might recall that Jeremiah Johnson is a three-time Houston Regional Blues Challenge winner between 2004 and 26. He's also the winner of the St. Louis Blues Society International Blues Challenge. And those are just a few of his accolades. He's also one of the few modern blues artists with multiple Billboard Top 10 releases. So without further ado, enjoy this track from the Blues Caravan 2020 album. It's Let's Work Together on the Mainstream.
1: From Mississippi, Mr. Ryan Perry. Viel Spaß.
2: How y'all doing tonight? All right. Do you like the blues?
3: Yeah.
2: I said, do you like the blues?
3: Yeah.
2: All right. Well, we're gonna have some fun then.

0: Ryan Perry. From Sunnyside, San Diego, California, Miss Whitney Shea.
1: All right. Well, I think these people came here to hear some music. So let's give it to them. Are you ready?

0: Dankeschön. All right. Well, we're going to leave it over to my friend, Mr. Ryan Perry, for some great music. So hang out, y'all.
1: Thank y'all so much.

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We may have wished upon a star, but here we are, hands in the cookie jar. Everybody wants to be a star.

0: Billy, Tiki, Tao, and you. Don't forget Grady, Shida, Boogie, Glenn,
1: Bigfoot Braley, and George.
0: And then there's Bernie. As you know, he's the key to the P. Parliament Funkadelic.
2: Hey, this is Russell Wallace, and you are with Native Voice One with Brett Mabee.

The Altons in Waiting, from Heartache in Room 14 on the mainstream. It was also Bootsy Collins and Billie Sheehan teaming up for Bernie in the Sky, from Bootsy's newest album, Metal Health. And again, rewinding to the 2021 Blues Caravan 2020 live album, that was Jeremiah Johnson, Whitney Shea, and Ryan Perry's Let's Work Together. A great reminder, particularly in these trying times. I'm Brett Mabee, and if you're a singer-songwriter, you're welcome to get your great tracks in for consideration by emailing them to me or sending them physically to Brett Mabee, Turtle Island Tunes Full Moon Radio, P.O. Box 252, Salamanca, New York, 14779. There are a lot of great reasons to use that address as well. I love getting letters, and I love hearing your experiences falling in love with music. In fact, I was thinking about it recently. You know how great it is that we can attach memories to music, and there are particular songs that I hear in the rotation here on the mainstream that take me back to the beginning days of the show and some of the music that helped me to get through that trying time as well. So as we get back into the music, and speaking of which, we'll be hearing one from Sarah Jarosz. Later on, it's Tatiana Jane, one from Half Moon Run. And right now, the Albuquerque-based First Floor Highway with a track from their Under the Sun album. Turn it up with Don't You Go and Don't You Go. We have a lot more time today on the mainstream.

As we get back into this hour of listening, a shout out to my friends on KTXT 88.1 FM in and around Lubbock, Texas. It's good to have you here. And should you have to step away from listening on your favorite local airwaves, always get caught back up with the digital archive at mainstreamradio.net. It is just a quick and easy way to stay up to date with the many projects associated with Turtle Island Tunes Full Moon Radio LLC. In addition to the mainstream, you can see recent editions of Gyno, in addition to the Full Moon Radio itself, and some collaborations that are in various stages of work. So I look forward to hearing from you there. If you have an idea, feel free to shoot it over to me and let's stay in touch as well. In the remainder of our time is Lakota TikTok sensation Stella Standing Bear, who's even been making some dents in the Billboard charts. Right now, it's an artist who became a global hit because of Google. You might recall that in the early Google Chrome ads, they were blasting Irma's I Know all over the place, and that helped to instantly accelerate her career. And it even helped her debut album Letter to the Lord go platinum after that exposure. She's also one of the earliest crowdfunding success stories in Europe. Enjoy her orchestral version of Black Sun during this hour on the mainstream.

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1: Tatiana Jane in Brutal today on the mainstream. We also heard Stella Standing Bear, Georgia Smith and WizKid, and an orchestral version of Irma's most excellent late 2025 single Black Sun. I can't wait to join up together for some fun listening, and as always, you're welcome to tune in sooner than later. Check those listings for the next time you can dial in on the AM/FM frequencies. I have a love for old school radio, and there's a good chance you already know that, but I mean it. There's something about the convergence and the magic of it all. The right time, the right place, the right people, and the right music, and that's exactly why I love what I get to do with you every day of the week. Earlier, I was talking about memories that get attached to songs, and Half Moon Run's You Can Let Go is exactly the case for me. It takes me right back to the earliest days of the mainstream and all the stress that went into building this from the ground up. I couldn't have done it without the help of my friends and colleagues at Native Voice One. But you know, when I look back, it's amazing that we're still here. More than 3 years later, this one takes me right back. It's Half Moon Run, and You Can Let Go from Salt today on the mainstream.

erhörten sie aus Gottes Acker diese Melodie. 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

0: Traveling over to Poland now for a cut from Zemilska before heading north for the deranged number Genocidal Sextasy by Norwegian electro-provocateurs Blitzkrieg Baby. Then it's back to Germany for Brennende Brücken by Die Selektion.
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0: das Leben des Menschen zu entscheiden, der einem das Liebste auf der Welt ist.
1: 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One of the choir.

0: That was Neon by Architect, one of several projects helmed by HowJob's Daniel Meyer. 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

0: What else are you selling?
1: Front 242's final studio album, Pulse, gets unfairly overlooked and dismissed a lot. Yes, unfairly. I don't care what nostalgia y'all got for the 80s and the Front by Front album. Stop using it as an excuse to ignore Pulse. It's a good stinking album, and I'm playing one of the standouts, titled Together. And keeping the tempo up all the way through to the finish, you'll hear Testament by VNV Nation, and then Valhall will close out the hour. Thanks for joining me today, and come on back next week to celebrate Douglas McCarthy's birthday with a full set of tunes from across his career. Stay out of the smoke, don't look at the lights, and stay cool. Catch you later.
2: Go away!
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0: fire, and then he stops and just looks at me. I remember putting my head down, and you got to know Pastor Scott Moore. He's got fiery red hair and blue eyes, just deep blue eyes. So he's looking at me, and I put my head down in shame, like, there's no way I can do this. And when I look up, I see flames in his eyes.
1: Huh.
0: And I just raised my hand, like, that was just God calling me.
1: Wow.
0: And so 2.5 years later, I'll fill in the gaps. I'm working for the church, doing like community service work, helping people with their health. And my mom wants to show my wife the video of my baptism. And so here I'm working for the church. I'm fully committed in my Christian walk. And we watch this video, and this is what the pastor actually did.
1: Now, we all want to hear this, but you know how it works in the radio world. When it's time for a break, it's time for a break. We have to step away. But if you're listening in, you don't want to miss the rest of Joshua's story, but you want to hear about how it goes from there to the whole life and how the whole life health programming that he and his wife are doing can make a difference in your life. I'm Dr. DeRose. We're going to be back with more second half of our show coming up right after this. Stay tuned.
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1: Welcome back to American Indian and Alaska Native Living. Dr. David DeRose with my guest, Joshua Vasquez. Joshua has been sharing what to me is an amazing story. I know many of my listeners, like I've said, Joshua, they come from a Christian worldview and they relate to it that way. But let me just speak to those of you who may come from a different perspective and you think, what's going on here and why share things like this? Really, I am so excited about people whose lives are turned around. You know, as a physician, I've spent most of my life trying to help people make lifestyle changes. And when I see people who are in the throes of addictions and challenges and problems, I just get excited when I see them turning things around. And especially when people are connecting with their spiritual roots. I've heard stories from people throughout Indian country. Some of them share things from a Christian perspective, others from a traditional Native perspective, connecting with tribal values, whatever it might be. But But most people that I talk with throughout Indian country, they see the hand.

file the lawsuit in the next week or so, JG Housing Solutions and federal officials declined to comment on the city's decision. For NPR News, I'm Eleanor Bennett in Glenwood Springs, Colorado.

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1: Meta's lawyers are in federal court to defend against accusations from four state attorneys general that its social media platforms are designed to hook children.
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1: Meta denies the allegations. We'll have analysis tomorrow on Morning Edition from NPR News.
3: 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Good afternoon. 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Next, our regional news break. Water officials in Nevada are suing the federal government over its new plan for sharing water from the Colorado River. For the Mountain West News Bureau, KJZZ's Alex Hager reports, it's a major step in the battle over the shrinking water supply.
4: Nevada says the federal plan places too much burden on the state by suggesting up to 71% cuts to its water allocation while not forcing any cuts from Colorado, Utah, New Mexico, and Wyoming. In a statement, Nevada Governor Joe Lombardo said, quote, "The Colorado River is a shared resource, so the solution needs to include everybody. Until that happens, we're prepared to fight for as long as it takes," end quote. Water experts have long said that lawsuits are not the best way to chart the future of the Colorado River, but Nevada's move opens the door to a court settling differences between states that couldn't do it themselves. Arizona water officials recently emphasized their state reserves the right to sue as well.
3: In a related story, the federal plan to manage the Colorado River calls for big water cuts in Arizona, Nevada, and California, but the Mountain West News Bureau's Rachel Cohen reports on how using less water in the headwater states could still play a role.
5: The upper basin states of Colorado, Wyoming, Utah, and New Mexico are not being asked to make cuts. But the plan calls on those states to voluntarily conserve up to 200,000 acre feet per year when conditions allow. John Bergram with the nonprofit Western Resource Advocates says the federal government is allowing those states to store water in a conservation pool in Lake Powell. But the details of how that will work are still unclear.
6: How that pool operates, how the water is used, when it's moved, if it's moved. Who decides that? All that is going to depend on future agreements.
5: The headwater states are currently setting up programs to pay water users who voluntarily contribute water, backed by $100 million in federal funds. Incentives could be available next year. For the Mountain West News Bureau, I'm Rachel Cohen.
3: Just a month after the Trump administration reduced Bears Ears National Monument to just 10% of its original size, Utah Senator Mike Lee is trying to undo the monument's resource management plan. Approved in 2025, the plan was created in partnership with the five tribal nations that made up the Bears Ears Commission. Rocky Mountain Community Radio's Carolyn Yanez has more.
7: Lee could now introduce a resolution to overturn the plan, which would require only a simple majority in Congress. That could result in the removal of protections for both natural resources and culturally significant sites. Earlier this summer, the Trump administration reduced the monument to just 10% of its original size, and one company has already filed mining claims on newly excluded land. Steve Block with the Southern Utah Wilderness Alliance says this represents some of the most sustained attacks on public lands in 40 years.
8: This confluence of things, this attack on the ground, the increased surface disturbance, the mining, the drilling happening in the hottest, driest time on record. We're going to start to see things fray more and more around the edges.
7: Lee introduced a resolution this year to try to rescind the resource management plan for the nearby Grand Staircase Escalante National Monument, which ultimately failed. Block says he's hopeful that any attempts to do the same to Bears Ears will fail too, because of bipartisan consensus around protecting public lands. Caroline Yanez, Rocky Mountain Community Radio.
3: Colorado is seeking federal disaster aid to help communities recover from two

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1: I'm Scott Tong. America's national parks, Yosemite, Acadia, Shenandoah, are some of the most stunning places. But as the National Park Service marks its 110th year, it faces the loss of a key federal infrastructure fund. What's at stake? Next time, here and now.

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3: This is National Native News. I'm Jill Freitas. ICE agents arrested three people during a traffic stop within the Gila River Indian community in Arizona earlier this month. As KJZZ's Gabriel Pietrasio reports, the Valley tribe's leader says the encounter stoked fear.
4: Governor Stephen Roe Lewis claims the tribe made a deal, allowing federal agents to conduct activities on their sovereign lands, so long as they first notify the Gila River Police Department. But tribal officers will not assist.
5: Now, with this recent incursion, that agreement clearly broke down and needed to be urgently and directly and clearly addressed.
4: In a video message on social media, Lewis revealed he has contacted the Department of Homeland Security.
5: To their credit, they understood immediately that this was a genuine problem and arranged that same day to put our new chief of police in touch with the local regional ICE leadership.
4: None of the apprehended men are reportedly tribal members. For National Native News, I'm Gabriel Pietrasio.
3: A proposed logging project in Alaska's Tongass National Forest is facing opposition over concerns it could affect wildlife and subsistence hunting in southeast Alaska. The Forest Service plans to log thousands of acres of old-growth forest near Ketchikan. Mark Moran reports.
6: Conservationists are pushing back on a massive old-growth logging plan by the U.S. Forest Service that would carve new roads through thousands of acres of Alaska's Tongass National Forest. The agency says it will revitalize the logging industry and improve habitat and ecosystems for native species. The Revilla Integrated Research Project aims to log 4,000 acres of old-growth trees in the Tongass near Ketchikan, harvest 83 million board feet for timber, and build more than 40 miles of roadway. Southeast Alaska Conservation Council's Nathan Newcomer says the development plan threatens the habitat of a number of animals. He says even the Forest Service has acknowledged the risk.
7: Deer, bears, wolves, birds like the Queen Charlotte Goshawk, they also state that they acknowledge the significant likelihood of impacts to subsistence, including on deer harvests.
6: There were at least 120 objections to the plan during a public comment period, but the Forest Service intends to begin work and address the legal challenges later. Southeast Alaska has been transitioning away from clear-cutting old tree stands in favor of what's known as young-growth logging, which Newcomer and other environmental advocates support, even though the practice now comprises only about 1% of the region's economy.
7: To go back to this bygone era from the 1970s where you just clear-cut landscapes, it makes absolutely no sense. Nobody supports it apart from extractive industry and politicians. But local communities in Southeast Alaska, they want to protect what we have. It's our cultural way of life. It's the way that people live up here.
6: Southeast Alaska is also highly dependent on tourism to support local economies. Driven largely by cruise ship traffic, the region sees as many as 2 million visitors a year, according to Alaska's Southeast Conference. I'm Mark Moran for Alaska News Service. Find our trust indicators at publicnewsservice.org.
3: On this day in 1828, Ho-Chunk, Potawatomi, Ojibwe, and Ottawa leaders signed a treaty with the United States at Green Bay. The native leaders had declined a U.S. request to cede additional land. Instead, the agreement established a temporary boundary amid conflicts over white settlers occupying native lands for mining. The United States also agreed to provide $20,000 in goods as compensation for damages caused by the occupation. I'm Jill Freitas.

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2: Thank you, Drusilla, for the word of prayer. For our final grand entry here on Sunday night, we welcome you once again. Those of you that may be just joining us here on this beautiful evening, we're going to go through our final grand entry. We're going to be calling upon our Eagle Staff Carrier, Mr. Sonny, the speaker. Good to see you, brother. Sunday night, ladies and gentlemen, we're ready to go. The countdown here, Howie T, what you say? 10, 9, 8, 7.